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1: Hi, folks. This is your host, Jerry Corbin. Today, because we're getting ready to celebrate the 4th of July, I wanted to speak to you about some friends of mine. Men who used to be my heroes, but now, because of the way I've come to know them, I like to think of them as friends. After I've told you about them, maybe you too can be friends. You know, the Bible tells us to know your history. That admonition has never been more important than it is today. I'm not talking about a lot of dates and numbers. I'm talking about amazing people who did remarkable things. Folks just like you and I, except they found themselves in the middle of horrible and dangerous positions. Many men chose to ignore the indignities heaped upon them. These gentlemen and scholars had grit. They saw standing up for what was right as the responsibility. They chose to do their duty. On July 4th, 1776, 240 years ago, the leaders of the 13 American colonies gathered at Independence Hall in Philadelphia. The doors and windows were kept closed for secrecy, and the temperatures outside rose into the 80s. The summer swelter of July and the flies from the livery stable next door created an environment not only warm, but perhaps a little rank. It was in this setting that they signed the document that severed our ties with Great Britain, the Declaration of Independence. The Dear George letter to the King told George, the British, we were severing our ties and why. In truth, it was written more to justify the war with the colonists than to explain it to George. The Declaration of Independence is literally the foundation of our government, the foundation of which later erected the Constitution of the United States. These men gave us not a democracy, as you are so often told, but a republic. In a republic, the people do not yield their sovereignty to the agencies which serve them. In a republic, a man on a jury can dissent from all other votes. An established republican form of government they gave us. Regular elections, governmental accountability. A written constitution to place limits on government. A written bill of rights to protect individual rights, and common or public education. The signers of the Declaration of Independence were courageous because they took a huge risk in daring to put their names on a document that repudiated their government. And they had every reason to believe at the time that they might well be hanged for having done so. 56 men from each of the original 13 colonies signed the Declaration of Independence on July 4th, 1776. 8 of the signers were immigrants from Wales, Scotland, England, and Ireland. The other 48 were all born in the American colonies. 2 were brothers. 2 were cousins. 1 was an orphan. The average age of the signers was 45. Benjamin Franklin was the oldest delegate at 70 years of age. The youngest was Thomas Lynch, Jr. of South Carolina at 27 years. 18 of the signers were merchants or businessmen. 14 were farmers. 4 were doctors. 22 were lawyers. Although William Hooper of North Carolina was disbarred when he spoke out against the king, and 9 were judges. Stephen Hopkins had been governor of Rhode Island. 42 signers had served in their colonial legislatures. John Witherspoon of New Jersey was the only active clergyman to attend, but 29 of the signers of the Declaration of Independence held seminary or Bible school degrees. Almost all were Protestant. Charles Carroll of Maryland was a Roman Catholic. Seven of the signers were educated at Harvard, four at Yale, four at William & Mary, and three at Princeton. Witherspoon was the president of Princeton, and George Wythe was the professor at William & Mary. Of those young enough to serve in the Army, 17 fought in the American Revolution. Thomas Nelson was a colonel in the 2nd Virginia Regiment and then commanded Virginia military forces at the Battle of Yorktown. William Whipple served with the New Hampshire Militia, was the commanding officer in the decisive Saratoga campaign. Oliver Wolcott led the Connecticut regiments sent for the defense of New York and commanded a brigade of militia that took part in the defeat of General Burgoyne. Caesar Rodney was a major general in the Delaware Militia. John Hancock held the same rank in the Massachusetts Militia. The British captured five signers during the war. Edward Rutledge, Thomas Hayward, and Arthur Middleton were captured at the Battle of Charleston in 1780. George Walton was wounded and captured at the Battle of Savannah. Richard Stockton of New Jersey never recovered from his incarceration at the hands of British loyalists. He died in 1781. Thomas McKean of Delaware wrote John Adams that he was hunted like a fox by the enemy. Compelled to remove my family five times in a few months. Abraham Clark of New Jersey had his two sons captured by the British during the war. 11 signers had their homes and property destroyed. Francis Lewis, New York. Francis Lewis's New York home was razed and his wife taken prisoner. John Hart's farm and mills were destroyed when the British invaded New Jersey. And he died while fleeing capture. Carter Braxton and Nelson, both of Virginia, lent large sums of their personal fortunes to support the war effort, but were never repaid. 15 of the signers participated in their state's constitutional conventions, and six, Roger Sherman, Robert Morris, Franklin, George Clymer, James Wilson, and George Reed, signed the U.S. Constitution. After the Revolution, 13 signers went on to become governors. 18 served in their state legislatures. 16 became state and federal judges. 7 became members of the U.S. House of Representatives. 6 became U.S. Senators. James Wilson and Samuel Chase became Supreme Court justices. Jefferson, Adams, Eldridge, Gary, each became vice president. Adams and Jefferson, later president. 5 signers played major roles in the establishment of colleges and universities. Franklin and the University of Pennsylvania, Jefferson and the University of Virginia, Benjamin Rush, and Dickinson College. Lewis Morris, New York University, George Walton and the University of Georgia. Adams, Jefferson, and Carroll were the longest surviving signers. Adams and Jefferson both died on July 4th, 1826, at the 50th anniversary of the Declaration of Independence. Carroll was the last signer to die in 1832 at the age of 95. By signing the Declaration of Independence, they pledged their lives, their fortunes, and their sacred honor, and many of them paid a very harsh price. What kind of men were they? 24 were lawyers and jurists, 11 were merchants, 9 were farmers, and a large plantation owners. Men of means, well educated, but they signed the Declaration of Independence knowing full well the risk. Among the first to sign had to be John Hancock, who wrote in a big, bold script so George III, and I quote, could read my name without spectacles and could now double his reward of £500 on my head. If the cause of the revolution commands it, roared Hancock, burn Boston and make John Hancock a beggar. Here were men who believed in a cause greater than themselves. Such were the stories and sacrifices of the American Revolution. These were not wild-eyed, rabble-rousing ruffians. They were soft-spoken men of means and education. They had security, but they valued liberty more. Standing tall, straight, and unwavering, they pledged for the support of this declaration with a firm reliance on the protection of the divine providence, we mutually pledge for the support of this declaration. We mutually pledge to each other our lives, our fortunes, and our sacred honor. They gave you and me a free and independent America. The history books never told you a lot of what happened in the American Revolution. Some of us take these liberties too much for granted. We shouldn't. So take a few minutes while enjoying your 4th of July holiday and silently thank these patriots. It's not much to ask for the price they paid. Remember, freedom is never free. Patriotism is not a sin, and the 4th of July has more to it than beer, picnics, and baseball games. This has been your host, Jerry Corbin. Thank you for having us into your home. Until we meet again, thank you for listening. God bless you, and have a day full of memories.

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2: 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Today, we're celebrating the summer solstice. That is, summertime, the longest, warmest days of summer. It happens every June when the Earth arrives at the point of its orbit where the North Pole is at its maximum tilt toward the sun, resulting in the longest day, the shortest night of the calendar year. To celebrate the summer solstice and our favorite season, we've scoured the Billboard chart archives and updated the definitive list of the most popular songs about summer ever recorded. And this is part two, and we're going to start you out with a song I know you're going to love. Summer Nights is one of the great movie songs that appeal to everybody. It was made famous by John Travolta and Olivia Newton-John in the movie Grease. This 1978 legacy of Danny and Sandy, their summer fling, warmed up to number 5 at the height of the disco era. And here it is.

This Sly and the Family Stone easy going hit entered the Hot 100 the same month the group played the most iconic summer festival of all time, Woodstock. In the tune, each member expresses a line about what they love most about summer. However, they all agree, that's when I had the most fun. Those summer days.

Number 21 in the all-time favorite summertime songs is Surfin' USA by the Beach Boys in 1963. The Beach Boys sing they'd be gone all summer. And hey, if they didn't make it back before school starts, tell the teacher we're surfing. The song, a reworking of the tune from Chuck Berry's Sweet Little 16, reached the top five of the Hot 100 in 1963. And it's number 21 in overall summer songs. The Beach Boys, Surfin' USA.

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Our next song is number 22 on the all-time favorite summer classics, Endless Summer Nights by Richard Marx in 1988. This ballad about a summer fling, well, it must have done the trick because he later married the woman he was on vacation with when he was inspired to write this song. It reached number 2 on the Billboard charts in 1988, and here it is. Endless Summer Nights.

Way back in 1963, Jan and Dean were going to Surf City. This rock track rode the airwaves to number one on the Billboard charts, and we still love it. It's number 23 in the all-time summer hit, Surf City by Jan and Dean.

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This is Jerry Corbin, and you're listening to WXED 107.3. Today, we're celebrating the summer solstice, the longest, hottest days of the year. Us laymen just call it summer. And to celebrate the return of summer, we have the updated definitive list of the most popular songs about summer ever recorded. And we're going to share it all with you. Number 24 on our all-time summer hits is a 1960 Brian Hyland hit with his song about one shy girl, shy about showing her daring two-piece swimsuit at the beach. So shy, she stayed wrapped up in her blanket, then hid in the water until she turned blue. But there's a happy ending. We got this great song, Itsy Bitsy Teeny Weeny Yellow Polka Dot Bikini by Brian Hyland.

complete with honking calves and jackhammers, John Sebastian of the Lovin' Spoonful contrasts summer days in New York with summer nights on the rooftop with the cats out looking for kitties. This song hit number one on the Hot 100 in 1966. John Sebastian, number 25 in the all-time favorite summer hits by the Lovin' Spoonful, Summer in the City.

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This is Jerry Corbin, and you're listening to WXED 107.3 FM Radio. Our next song is a song that never ranked, but I love it. It lives on after the passing of the comedian, singer, writer, Bill Zucker. Bill was a friend of mine. He was introduced to me by my daughter, Carly, when she lived in L.A. Bill passed away way too soon, but his song, like our memories of Bill, will never go away. I hope you will enjoy Bill Zucker singing Summer Girl. Summer is officially here, folks. You've heard the best songs, the best summer songs ever. Now go forth and enjoy this summer like it was your last. I know you will. And now,

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As I say goodbye to our listeners, I wish you hot days, warm nights, and cool memories.

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1: This is Marianne Chainer with your Elmwood City weather forecast for Friday, July 3rd. Partly cloudy, high temperature 97, low temperature 71. Looking ahead to Saturday, afternoon thunderstorms. High temperature 90, low temperature 68. On Sunday, thunderstorms. High temperature 85, low temperature 69. 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
2: 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Today, we're celebrating the summer solstice. That is, summertime, the longest, warmest days of summer. It happens every June when the Earth arrives at the point of its orbit where the North Pole is at its maximum tilt toward the sun, resulting in the longest day, the shortest night of the calendar year. To celebrate the summer solstice and our favorite season, we've scoured the Billboard chart archives and updated the definitive list of the most popular songs about summer ever recorded. This is part two, and we're going to start you out with a song I know you're going to love. Summer Nights is one of the great movie songs that appeal to everybody. It was made famous by John Travolta and Olivia Newton-John in the movie Grease. This 1978 legacy of Danny and Sandy, their summer fling, warmed up to number 5 at the height of the disco era. And here it is.

This Sly and the Family Stone easy going hit entered the Hot 100 the same month the group played the most iconic summer festival of all time, Woodstock. In the tune, each member expresses a line about what they love most about summer. However, they all agree, that's when I had the most fun. Those summer days.

Number 21 in the all-time favorite summertime songs is Surfin' USA by the Beach Boys in 1963. The Beach Boys sing they'd be gone all summer. And hey, if they didn't make it back before school starts, tell the teacher we're surfin'. The song, a reworking of the tune from Chuck Berry's Sweet Little 16, reached the top five of the Hot 100 in 1963. And it's number 21 in overall summer songs. The Beach Boys, Surfin' USA.

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Our next song is number 22 on the all-time favorite summer classics, Endless Summer Nights by Richard Marx in 1988. This ballad about a summer fling, well, it must have done the trick because he later married the woman he was on vacation with when he was inspired to write this song. It reached number 2 on the Billboard charts in 1988, and here it is. Endless Summer Nights.

Way back in 1963, Jan and Dean were going to Surf City. This rock track rode the airwaves to number one on the Billboard charts, and we still love it. It's number 23 in the all-time summer hit, Surf City by Jan and Dean.

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This is Jerry Corbin, and you're listening to WXED 107.3. Today, we're celebrating the summer solstice, the longest, hottest days of the year. Us laymen just call it summer. And to celebrate the return of summer, we have the updated definitive list of the most popular songs about summer ever recorded. And we're going to share it all with you. Number 24 on our all-time summer hits is a 1960 Brian Hyland hit with his song about one shy girl, shy about showing her daring two-piece swimsuit at the beach. So shy, she stayed wrapped up in her blanket, then hid in the water until she turned blue. But there's a happy ending. We got this great song, Itsy Bitsy Teeny Weeny Yellow Polka Dot Bikini by Brian Hyland.

complete with honking cabs and jackhammers, John Sebastian of the Lovin' Spoonful contrasts summer days in New York with summer nights on the rooftop with the cats out looking for kitties. This song hit number one on the Hot 100 in 1966. John Sebastian, number 25 in the all-time favorite summer hits by the Lovin' Spoonful, Summer in the City.

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This is Jerry Corbin, and you're listening to WXED 107.3 FM Radio. Our next song is a song that never ranked, but I love it. It lives on after the passing of the comedian, singer, writer, Bill Zucker. Bill was a friend of mine. He was introduced to me by my daughter, Carly, when she lived in L.A. Bill passed away way too soon, but his song, like our memories of Bill, will never go away. I hope you will enjoy Bill Zucker singing Summer Girl. Summer is officially here, folks. You've heard the best songs, the best summer songs ever. Now go forth and enjoy this summer like it was your last. I know you will. And now,

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As I say goodbye to our listeners, I wish you hot days, warm nights, and cool memories.

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1: This is Marianne Chainer with your Elmwood City weather forecast for Friday, July 3rd. Partly cloudy, high temperature 97, low temperature 71. Looking ahead to Saturday, afternoon thunderstorms. High temperature 90, low temperature 68. On Sunday, thunderstorms. High temperature 85, low temperature 69. Woodruff and Smith, heating and cooling, 231 5th Street, Elmwood City. 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
1: This is Marianne Jainer with your Elmwood City weather forecast for Friday, July 3rd. Partly cloudy, high temperature 97, low temperature 71. Looking ahead to Saturday, afternoon thunderstorms. High temperature 90, low temperature 68. On Sunday, thunderstorms. High temperature 85, low temperature 69. 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
1: This is Marianne Chainer with your Elmwood City weather forecast for Friday, July 3rd. Partly cloudy, high temperature 97, low temperature 71. Looking ahead to Saturday, afternoon thunderstorms. High temperature 90, low temperature 68. On Sunday, thunderstorms. High temperature 85, low temperature 69. 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
1: This is Marianne Jainer with your Elmwood City weather forecast for Friday, July 3rd. Partly cloudy, high temperature 97, low temperature 71. Looking ahead to Saturday, afternoon thunderstorms. High temperature 90, low temperature 68. On Sunday, thunderstorms. High temperature 85, low temperature 69. 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

0: What if the alarm went off and nobody came?
1: What if the alarm went off and nobody came?
2: What if the alarm went off and nobody came?
3: The Elwood City Fire Department is in need of volunteers. 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Duty is their pride, and firefighters are the indispensable foot soldiers going where they are needed. In the late 1980s, there were 300,000 volunteer firefighters. Now there are less than 30,000. A junior firefighter can be between 16 and 18 years of age. You can join the family of firefighters at 724-758-8149, and applications are also taken at the fire station, 411 6th Street in Elwood City, Pennsylvania.

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Phone 1-844-423-5049. 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
0: 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The Butler VA celebrates America's 250th and Veterans Health Administration's 80th birthdays. The Butler VA will be hosting a week-long celebration June 29th till July 2nd from 10 till 2 p.m. every day. All veterans, families, caregivers, and survivors are invited. The Elwood City Police Department Community Alert. Multiple attempted vehicle thefts have been reported overnight on 9th Street and the 1200 block of Crescent Avenue. Kia vehicles or similar may be targets. Lock your vehicle. Take your keys. 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Check your cameras. If you see something, say something. Katina Hunters, Home Hunter LLC, Coldwell Banker Realty, 20510 Route 19, Suite 101, Cranberry Township, Pennsylvania, 724-888-9020. The Elwood City Area Public Library. Donations are now being taken for the book sale in October. 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

that we grew up in the 60s. We grew up with war on TV every night. A war that your friends were involved in. And I want to do this song tonight for all the young people out there. If you're in your teens. Because I remember a lot of my friends when we were 17 or 18, we didn't have much of a chance to think about how we felt about a lot of things. And the next time, they're going to be looking at you. And you're going to need a lot of information to know what you're going to want to do. Because in 1985, blind faith in your leaders or in anything will get you killed. Because what I'm talking about here is

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1: This is Marianne Chainer with your Elmwood City weather forecast for Friday, July 3rd. Partly cloudy, high temperature 97, low temperature 71. Looking ahead to Saturday, afternoon thunderstorms. High temperature 90, low temperature 68. On Sunday, thunderstorms. High temperature 85, low temperature 69. 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
1: This is Marianne Chainer with your Elmwood City weather forecast for Friday, July 3rd. Partly cloudy, high temperature 97, low temperature 71. Looking ahead to Saturday, afternoon thunderstorms. High temperature 90, low temperature 68. On Sunday, thunderstorms. High temperature 85, low temperature 69. 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
1: This is Marianne Chainer with your Elmwood City weather forecast for Friday, July 3rd. Partly cloudy, high temperature 97, low temperature 71. Looking ahead to Saturday, afternoon thunderstorms. High temperature 90, low temperature 68. On Sunday, thunderstorms. High temperature 85, low temperature 69. 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
1: This is Marianne Chainer with your Elmwood City weather forecast for Friday, July 3rd. Partly cloudy, high temperature 97, low temperature 71. Looking ahead to Saturday, afternoon thunderstorms. High temperature 90, low temperature 68. On Sunday, thunderstorms. High temperature 85, low temperature 69. 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

0: Here is your daily WXED local weather forecast.
1: This is Marianne Jinger with your Elmwood City weather forecast for Friday, July 3rd. Partly cloudy, high temperature 97, low temperature 71. Looking ahead to Saturday, afternoon thunderstorms. High temperature 90, low temperature 68. On Sunday, thunderstorms. High temperature 85, low temperature 69. Woodruff and Smith, Heating and Cooling, 231 5th Street, Elmwood City. 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
1: Oh, yeah, you gotta check out the WXED. Yeah, you dig it? 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Yeah, it's the Tower of Power. It's too sweet to be sour. It's funky like a monkey. Yeah.

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1: This is Marianne Chainer with your Elmwood City weather forecast for Friday, July 3rd. Partly cloudy, high temperature 97, low temperature 71. Looking ahead to Saturday, afternoon thunderstorms. High temperature 90, low temperature 68. On Sunday, thunderstorms. High temperature 85, low temperature 69. Woodruff and Smith, Heating and Cooling, 231 5th Street, Elmwood City. 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
1: This is Marianne Chainer with your Elmwood City weather forecast for Friday, July 3rd. Partly cloudy, high temperature 97, low temperature 71. Looking ahead to Saturday, afternoon thunderstorms. High temperature 90, low temperature 68. On Sunday, thunderstorms. High temperature 85, low temperature 69. Woodruff and Smith, Heating and Cooling, 231 5th Street, Elmwood City. 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
1: This is Marianne Chainer with your Elmwood City weather forecast for Friday, July 3rd. Partly cloudy, high temperature 97, low temperature 71. Looking ahead to Saturday, afternoon thunderstorms. High temperature 90, low temperature 68. On Sunday, thunderstorms. High temperature 85, low temperature 69. 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
1: This is Marianne Chainer with your Elwood City weather forecast for Friday, July 3rd. Partly cloudy, high temperature 97, low temperature 71. Looking ahead to Saturday, afternoon thunderstorms. High temperature 90, low temperature 68. On Sunday, thunderstorms. High temperature 85, low temperature 69. 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
1: This is Marianne Chainer with your Elmwood City weather forecast for Friday, July 3rd. Partly cloudy, high temperature 97, low temperature 71. Looking ahead to Saturday, afternoon thunderstorms. High temperature 90, low temperature 68. On Sunday, thunderstorms. High temperature 85, low temperature 69. 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
1: Hi, Lois.
2: Hi, Marianne. How are you?
1: Well,
2: warm.
1: We're both hot. No, it's beyond warm.
2: Yes,
1: it's hot.
2: Yes. This is Florida in August.
1: Yeah, I'll say.
2: Really, really hot. And we have to protect our pets. We can get in the air conditioning, but I see so many dogs outside, tied up or in a doghouse. It's insane that these people would subject their dog to this heat.
1: You have your therapy dog with you today. Her name is Raven, and she's a black lab. That is bad in itself.
2: Which is extra hot, yes.
1: Yeah.
2: We limit her outside time.
1: Okay.
2: And there is a Libra's law that says you cannot leave your dog tied up longer than 15 minutes, I believe, in 90-degree weather.
1: Okay.
2: And it's 90 degrees.
1: Yeah.
2: Plus. So do not...
1: I'll say...
2: Just take your dog out for potty breaks. Hopefully you have a fan or air conditioning in your house. And keep your pets inside, out of the sun. Raven, when she is outside, you feel her body. And it's just like so hot because that black absorbs all that.
1: It's terrible.
2: It is. It's terrible.
1: And I gave her water, listeners.
2: Thank you.
1: She needs it.
2: Yes, yes. She drinks a lot of water. And she and her other dog, Kimba, she's dark brown. So we have a double heat there.
1: Yeah.
2: So keep your pets inside, away from all this heat until it breaks. If you can, go to Dollar General and buy a plastic swimming pool if you want them outside. They can splash in the swimming pool and cool off. Their sweat points are their paws. Their common signs of heat stroke in dogs is excessive panting, drooling, red or pale gums, rapid heartbeat, weakness, vomiting, diarrhea. These are extreme heat strokes. You may notice these symptoms. Move your dog to a cool, shaded area immediately.
1: Mm-hmm.
2: If they're alert and willing, offer them small portions of cool water. Not ice water, not cold water, because that will constrict their blood vessels.
1: Right.
2: So wet their fur a little bit, not ice cold, just cool, like get a cool washcloth, put it on their stomach area, mm-hmm. which is usually bare of fur. Put their paws in some cool water. That will cool them down. Focus on the belly, the groin, the neck area. Do not ever submerge them into cold water. Don't make them jump in the lake or jump in the pool, because that again will constrict their blood vessels, and that would be instant problems.
1: Really?
2: Yeah. But slow and steady cooling. And if it's really, really bad, get your dog to the vet immediately. The summer heat is just critical for these animals. They just can't cool themselves. They don't sweat like we do.
1: Oh.
2: They don't sweat. They sweat through panting, etc., but they can't regulate their own body temperature like we can by sweating. So just know the signs of overheating and bring your pups inside into a cool or a cool shady place. If you're at a park, find a shade tree, find some water. I'm sure you're hydrating yourself with water. Hydrate your dog. Always make sure that you have a bottle of water and a bowl for them. That will help cool them.
1: Right. And listeners, I didn't give the dog cold water to drink. I gave her tepid water.
2: That's right. And that's fine. And she's not having a heat stroke right now. It is warm in here, but she's doing fine.
1: Okay.
2: And she's just chilling out here on the carpet.

0: I'd like to.
1: She loves coming here. She really does. I get her harness out in the morning when we're ready to go somewhere, and she just gets so excited. Just pulling into your parking lot, she gets excited, and she runs right to your door and waits for me to open it. She knows where she's going, and she makes a beeline for you because you always have treats. And she loves you anyway.
0: That's good.
1: Consider when you take your dog out for a walk to relieve themselves, or if you have a backyard that's fenced in, take your pet for a walk early in the morning when it's cool, before the heat of the day, or in the evening when it's a lot cooler and the sun goes down. Walking them on a hot pavement might seem like fun, but it's not. It can cause severe burns to their sensitive paws. Pavement can heat up really quickly on a sunny day, especially black asphalt. To ensure your pet's safety, here's a 7-second rule to test the temperature of the pavement. Place the back of your hand or your bare foot on the pavement for 7 seconds. If it's too hot to keep your hand or your foot there, it's way too hot for their sensitive paws. So keep an eye on that.
0: Yep. That's very important.
1: Walk them in the grass area if you're walking them in the city on a sidewalk. But kind of watch out for the bees, because the bees like the grass also. And always keep an eye on their comfort and safety. Find shaded areas to rest and play, and know the signs of overheating that I just explained to you, and bring your dog in. Heat stroke is really a serious condition, and it can be fatal if not handled properly. So,
0: just like human beings.
1: Yep. If you're hot, they're hot. They've got a fur coat on. Put a parka on and go outside in 70 or 90 degree weather. Anyway, so just be careful. And cats are another problem too. A lot of cats are just outside, but they're smart enough to find a shady spot under a tree or in a bush somewhere to be cool. But I would still leave water out. If you have outdoor cats, or if you're feeding a feral colony, make sure that they have plenty of water to drink, because they have to stay hydrated just like we do and just like the dogs do. So water is essential. It's flea and tick season also. So an ounce of prevention is worth a pound of cure, my mother always said. So make sure you get protection on your pets. Over-the-counter stuff really is not that effective. The best bet is to get to see your vet and get the real stuff like NexGard, Frontline, or Advantix. As a matter of fact, this is the first of the month, so this is when we give our dogs their NexGard. So when I go home today, they get their NexGard pill, and that will take care of fleas and ticks for the month. 1 out of 15 dogs we test come up with heartworm or Lyme disease.
0: Really?
1: Shows up positive. You'd be surprised. And Lyme disease is a tick-borne disease that is very common, believe it or not, and it's curable. So make sure that you keep flea and tick stuff on your pet or in your pet. You can give them the pill, or you can give them the topical liquid just in between their shoulder blades, and that kills and repels fleas and ticks. So,
0: Lois, how do you look for ticks on a pet?
1: Oh, well, it's hard on Raven because she's black.
0: Yeah.
1: But just run your hand against the grain of their fur, and you can look down into their skin, or brush them, comb them. Depends on what. If you have a short-haired dog, it's real easy to see the ticks and the fleas on them because they stand out.
0: Yeah.
1: The fleas and ticks look for warm areas, which is under the armpits, leg pits, on the belly, on the neck, on the face. So brush them. There's flea combs. I call it a furminator. It's like a rake We bought ours at PetSmart and at any pet store or Walmart even maybe. It's like a rake that you rake through their skin and any or rake through their fur.
0: And what's it called again?
1: Furminator.
0: Okay.
1: We use that daily on our dogs, but they're really not out that much to get fleas and ticks. Plus, they've got the NexGard. But it's really important. Prevention is so important because you don't want to get a house full of fleas or ticks.
0: No.
1: I had a tick on me last year that must have fallen off of one of the dogs. And I got it off right away before it attached. And I did go to emergency care and got some medicine for it just so that I didn't get Lyme disease. But it is preventable. And it is curable, especially Lyme disease and heartworm if you catch it soon enough. Heartworm comes from fleas.
0: Okay.
1: Lyme disease comes from ticks. So just keep looking at your pets, and you will notice if they do attach, they will engorge themselves. The ticks will, and they'll get like real big and fat. So that's when you can get them off with a little device that looks like a little, even with the tweezers. I have gotten ticks off by putting some peroxide on the tick and they will withdraw and then you can take them out with the tweezers. But make sure you get close to the skin so that you get the head also and gently pull it out. But there is a little tick removal tool that you can get. It kind of reminds me of, if anybody plays golf, there's a little tool that you try to get your divot back in the grass. It kind of looks like that. It's like a little fork, little two-edged fork that you can slip underneath the tick. Or I have also taken a Q-tip dipped in either alcohol or peroxide, and you put it near the head of the tick and just make circles around it. Just circle, circle, circle, and make sure that it's full of the peroxide or the liquid, and circle, circle, circle, and they will withdraw then. So all kinds of little tips.
0: Wow.
1: Or go online, and if you're not understanding my rude explanation or my crude explanation, go online, and I'm sure there's videos there telling you how to remove the ticks.
0: Well, your explanation is good.
1: There's all kinds of methods. So make sure that you prevent all that. Do not leave your pet in a car at all, or your child, outside temperatures. Okay, on a 90-degree day right now, in 10 minutes, inside of your car will be 109 degrees. In 30 minutes, it'll be 124 degrees. That is called death. That is suffering. Here's what to do if you see a pet in a parked car. Number one, call 911. Note the vehicle license plate number, pet description, and vehicle. And if you're near a business, go into that business. Like if you're at Walmart or something, go in there and request an emergency announcement over the intercom with descriptive information and tell them that the police are on the way. Return to the vehicle and wait for the police to arrive. I do not recommend breaking a window, but if the animal or child is in desperate need, I would break a window and get them out. But I would still wait for the police to get there. Be very careful with this heat.
0: That's good information.
1: It's really, really hot.
0: Yes, it is. We know that.
1: And your pets are important, and so are your children.
0: Well, thank you, Lois.
1: Well, thank you.
0: For your heat.
1: Cautions.
0: Bye now.
1: Bye.

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1: You know, the Bible tells us to know your history. That admonition has never been more important than it is today. I'm not talking about a lot of dates and numbers. I'm talking about amazing people who did remarkable things. Folks just like you and I, except they found themselves in the middle of horrible and dangerous positions. Many men chose to ignore the indignities heaped upon them. These gentlemen and scholars had grit. They saw standing up for what was right as the responsibility. They chose to do their duty. On July 4th, 1776, 240 years ago, the leaders of the 13 American colonies gathered at Independence Hall in Philadelphia. The doors and windows were kept closed for secrecy, and the temperatures outside rose into the 80s. The summer swelter of July and the flies from the livery stable next door created an environment not only warm, but perhaps a little rank. It was in this setting that they signed the document that severed our ties with Great Britain. The Declaration of Independence, the Dear George letter to the King, told George, the British, we were severing our ties and why. In truth, it was written more to justify the war with the colonists than to explain it to George. The Declaration of Independence is literally the foundation of our government, the foundation of which later erected the Constitution of the United States. These men gave us not a democracy, as you are so often told, but a republic. In a republic, the people do not yield their sovereignty to the agencies which serve them. In a republic, a man on a jury can dissent from all other votes. An established republican form of government they gave us. Regular elections, governmental accountability, a written constitution to place limits on government, a written bill of rights to protect individual rights, and common or public education. The signers of the Declaration of Independence were courageous because they took a huge risk in daring to put their names on a document that repudiated their government. And they had every reason to believe at the time that they might well be hanged for having done so. 56 men from each of the original 13 colonies signed the Declaration of Independence on July 4th, 1776. 8 of the signers were immigrants from Wales, Scotland, England, and Ireland. The other 48 were all born in the American colonies. 2 were brothers, 2 were cousins. 1 was an orphan. The average age of the signers was 45. Benjamin Franklin was the oldest delegate at 70 years of age. The youngest was Thomas Lynch, Jr. of South Carolina at 27 years. 18 of the signers were merchants or businessmen. 14 were farmers. 4 were doctors. 22 were lawyers. Although William Hooper of North Carolina was disbarred when he spoke out against the king, and 9 were judges. Stephen Hopkins had been governor of Rhode Island. 42 signers had served in their colonial legislatures. John Witherspoon of New Jersey was the only active clergyman to attend, but 29 of the signers of the Declaration of Independence held seminary or Bible school degrees. Almost all were Protestant. Charles Carroll of Maryland was a Roman Catholic. 7 of the signers were educated at Harvard, 4 at Yale, 4 at William and Mary, and 3 at Princeton. Witherspoon was the president of Princeton, and George Wythe was the professor at William and Mary. Of those young enough to serve in the Army, 17 fought in the American Revolution. Thomas Nelson was a colonel in the 2nd Virginia Regiment and then commanded Virginia military forces at the Battle of Yorktown. William Whipple served with the New Hampshire Militia, was the commanding officer in the decisive Saratoga campaign. Oliver Wolcott led the Connecticut regiments sent for the defense of New York and commanded a brigade of militia

that took part in the defeat of General Burgoyne. Caesar Rodney was a major general in the Delaware militia. John Hadcock held the same rank in the Massachusetts militia. The British captured 5 signers during the war. Edward Rutledge, Thomas Hayward, and Arthur Middleton were captured at the Battle of Charleston in 1780. George Walton was wounded and captured at the Battle of Savannah. Richard Stockton of New Jersey never recovered from his incarceration at the hands of British loyalists. He died in 1781. Thomas McKean of Delaware wrote John Adams that he was hunted like a fox by the enemy. Compelled to remove my family 5 times in a few months. Abraham Clark of New Jersey had his 2 sons captured by the British during the war. 11 signers had their homes and property destroyed. Francis Lewis, New York. Francis Lewis's New York home was razed and his wife taken prisoner. John Hart's farm and mills were destroyed when the British invaded New Jersey. And he died while fleeing capture. Carter Braxton and Nelson, both of Virginia, lent large sums of their personal fortunes to support the war effort, but were never repaid. 15 of the signers participated in their state's constitutional conventions, and 6, Roger Sherman, Robert Morris, Franklin, George Clymer, James Wilson, and George Reed, signed the U.S. Constitution. After the Revolution, 13 signers went on to become governors. 18 served in their state legislatures. 16 became state and federal judges. 7 became members of the U.S. House of Representatives. 6 became U.S. senators. James Wilson and Samuel Chase became Supreme Court justices. Jefferson, Adams, Eldridge, Gary, each became vice president. Adams and Jefferson, later president. 5 signers played major roles in the establishment of colleges and universities. Franklin and the University of Pennsylvania, Jefferson and the University of Virginia, Benjamin Rush and Dickinson College. Lewis Morris, New York University, George Walton and the University of Georgia. Adams, Jefferson and Carroll were the longest surviving signers. Adams and Jefferson both died on July 4th, 1826, the 50th anniversary of the Declaration of Independence. Carroll was the last signer to die in 1832 at the age of 95. By signing the Declaration of Independence, they pledged their lives, their fortunes, and their sacred honor, and many of them paid a very harsh price. What kind of men were they? 24 were lawyers and jurists. 11 were merchants, 9 were farmers, and a large plantation owners. Men of means, well educated, but they signed the Declaration of Independence knowing full well the risk. Among the first to sign had to be John Hancock, who wrote in a big bold script so George III, and I quote, could read my name without spectacles and could now double his reward of £500 on my head. If the cause of the revolution commands it, roared Hancock, burn Boston and make John Hancock a beggar. Here were men who believed in a cause greater than themselves. Such were the stories and sacrifices of the American Revolution. These were not wild-eyed, rabble-rousing ruffians. They were soft-spoken men of means and education. They had security, but they valued liberty more. Standing tall, straight, and unwavering, they pledged for the support of this declaration with a firm reliance on the protection of the divine providence. We mutually pledge for the support of this declaration. We mutually pledge to each other our lives, our fortunes, and our sacred honor. They gave you and me a free and independent America. The history books never told you a lot of what happened in the American Revolution. Some of us take these liberties too much for granted. We shouldn't. So take a few minutes while enjoying your 4th of July holiday and silently thank these patriots. It's not much to ask for the price they paid. Remember, freedom is never free.
Patriotism is not a sin, and the 4th of July has more to it than beer, picnics, and baseball games. This has been your host, Jerry Corbin. Thank you for having us into your home. Until we meet again, thank you for listening. God bless you, and have a day full of memories.

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1: This is Marianne Chainer with your Elmwood City weather forecast for Friday, July 3rd. Partly cloudy, high temperature 97, low temperature 71. Looking ahead to Saturday, afternoon thunderstorms. High temperature 90, low temperature 68. On Sunday, thunderstorms. High temperature 85, low temperature 69. 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
1: This is Marianne Chainer with your Elmwood City weather forecast for Friday, July 3rd. Partly cloudy, high temperature 97, low temperature 71. Looking ahead to Saturday, afternoon thunderstorms. High temperature 90, low temperature 68. On Sunday, thunderstorms. High temperature 85, low temperature 69. 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

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Phone 1-844-423-5049. 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

0: 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Hours, Tuesday, Wednesday, and Friday, 10 till 5 p.m. Thursday, 10 till 6 p.m. and Saturday, 10 till 3 p.m. closed on Sunday and Monday. Franklin Takeout Beverage, 1659 Route 65, Elwood City. 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Phone 724-752-1100. Open Sunday 8 till 7, Monday through Saturday 8 till 9. 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
0: 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The Butler VA celebrates America's 250th and Veterans Health Administration's 80th birthdays. The Butler VA will be hosting a week-long celebration June 29th till July 2nd from 10 till 2 p.m. every day. All veterans, families, caregivers, and survivors are invited. The Elwood City Police Department Community Alert. Multiple attempted vehicle thefts have been reported overnight on 9th Street and the 1200 block of Crescent Avenue. Kia vehicles or similar may be targets. Lock your vehicle. Take your keys. 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Check your cameras. If you see something, say something. Katina Hunters, Home Hunter LLC, Coldwell Banker Realty, 20510 Route 19, Suite 101, Cranberry Township, Pennsylvania, 724-888-9020. The Elwood City Area Public Library. 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
1: This is Marianne Chainer with your Elmwood City weather forecast for Friday, July 3rd. Partly cloudy, high temperature 97, low temperature 71. Looking ahead to Saturday, afternoon thunderstorms. High temperature 90, low temperature 68. On Sunday, thunderstorms. High temperature 85, low temperature 69. Woodruff and Smith, heating and cooling, 231 5th Street, Elmwood City. 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
2: Hello, thank you very much for having me. Today I have a very, very special guest. On short notice, he decided he would join me and talk about his specialty position. We have a lot to talk about, and because we only have a half an hour, I want to kind of jump right into it and get to as much information as we possibly can. So Trooper Matthew Lesnett works out of Troop D, Butler, but he has a very specialty position, and I get a lot of these questions on a pretty regular basis, so I figured this topic would be something that not only interests me, but might also interest some of the listeners out there. So without further ado, give me a quick little introduction about you, Troop.
3: Sure, my name's Trooper Matthew Lesnett. Been with the state police for about 8 years now, working patrol full-time, but I've got an ancillary duty as the animal cruelty liaison for Troop D. Cover the whole troop with that position.
2: When we talk about these specialty positions, you don't just wake up one day, take a test, and bang, you're automatically have this special duty where you can do special investigations. There's training that comes with it, correct?
3: That's correct, yes.
2: Tell me a little bit about that training.
3: Sure. So in the state of Pennsylvania, Humane Society police officers are required to go to a two-week course and then maintain their continuing education. I've been to that course. I've been to the two-week Humane Society police officer training. I've also been to several other additional animal cruelty-related classes through the Pennsylvania Academy on Animal Control, as well as some other organizations.
2: With a position like this, I would assume that you have some amount of passion for animals. Do you have any animals for yourself, or do you just admire them from afar because there's so much work, as I can attest to having dogs my whole life? But can you tell me a little bit about your love for animals?
3: Sure. Yeah, I grew up around horses. I grew up riding. I lived on a cattle farm for a little while. I always grew up with dogs as well. I have two dogs at home. I have a German Shepherd and an Anatolian Shepherd at home.
2: Fancy. So
3: they're both rescues, so they're not too fancy.
2: Oh, there you go.
3: One actually came from one of my cases.
2: Marianne, how about that?

0: This is 107.3 WXED Elwood City.
1: And we're supposed to be the subject matter experts in our troops for this type of work. So if a regular road trooper or a crime trooper or someone else comes across something that involves animals or a case that involves animals and they need assistance or expertise, they're supposed to call us or lean on us for that expertise. It's not something that we deal with daily. So that's where the position is necessary, because also we don't generally in law enforcement get a lot of specialized training in how to handle these incidents, so that's where we come in. We're supposed to advise and assist and things like that, take the bigger cases, etc.
2: So you're talking about having all this special knowledge and kind of being the go-to. Do you have to get called into other agencies to help with these types of incidents, or is it typically only things that come through the state police?
1: It's a state police position, so the verbatim answer would be state police, but I've been called by plenty of other agencies. I've got a pretty strong passion for this work, so plenty of police officers across our area have my cell phone number. I talk to Humane Society police officers on a daily basis. I was actually on the phone with a shelter director on the way here to do this interview. So I get contacted pretty regularly by people across the board, Department of Ag, Department of Health, veterinary offices, local police officers, troopers.
2: So I'm an animal lover. Obviously, you're an animal lover. Marianne, I know you're an animal lover. Just recently, from what I understand, you lost one of your little fur babies, didn't you?
3: Yes, I did.
2: It's tough.
3: I had to put her down.
2: So everybody right now in this room, we love animals, but I know there's a lot of people out there who will say, why is a position like this 100% necessary, and why in the world are we wasting our time on animals when we could use a trooper to go worry about people instead of animals? Can you talk about the relationship between the crimes that you're investigating and how it can kind of lead to other crimes down the road?
1: Sure, absolutely. And I'll preface that with, I'm an animal lover, but I love people too, right? And I don't say that to sound like a bleeding heart, but I care more about people than I care about animals. And there is proven research that you were kind of hinting at that shows that there is a link between animal abuse and cruelty towards animals and then additional crimes. A lot of the infamous serial killers started on animals, right? There are coalitions, international, statewide, and national coalitions. They're called the Link Coalitions. I'm a part of a couple, and they're dedicated to the link between animal abuse and specifically child and elder abuse, but that leads to other crimes as well. So there is a link there. There's proven research. There's PhDs that study it. There are people that work for crisis centers and social workers and doctors that study it as well. Law enforcement is looped in on it. So that link is there. Four of my biggest cases started as animal neglect cases, and I ended up filing charges for endangering the welfare of children in addition to the animal offenses. So that link is there. It's not just all about the animals, it's about the people too. If somebody is willing to commit a crime against an animal, well, that could be a stepping stone to something bigger and worse.
2: It's very interesting when you talk about that. Yes, there are a lot of studies that I occasionally run into, but hearing it from somebody like you and actually having the experience in which these animal investigations are leading towards, you know, making arrests for other things. So very interesting. And you mentioned some of the neglect. What are some of the most common investigations that you handle with your position?
1: The most common ones that I've handled have been neglect cases, which end up being either neglect of care, neglect of veterinary care, unsanitary conditions, things along those lines. I've handled quite a few cases that could probably be seen as hoarding cases, where people just have excessive amounts of animals, and due to that, they're unable to care for them properly, which is a crime and is within the crimes code in the state of Pennsylvania. I've handled a few specific cruelty cases where the animals are being abused, but in my experience, the neglect of care is much more common than the actual cruelty itself and the abuse, malicious abuse.
2: So there's a few laws that have gotten a lot of attention recently. When I say recently, within the past 5-10 years, the one law that seemed to get a lot of attention, a lot of traction in the state was Libre's Law. Can you talk a little bit about that? Because even though most people may have heard Libre's Law, they might not really understand why it was necessary to have a new law.
1: Sure.
2: And really what is all entailed in that law.
1: So Libre's Law in itself is just the quote-unquote

0: Libre's Law is just a title that has been given to the newest version of the animal cruelty codes. And not to jump too deep into the codes themselves, but Title 18 is Pennsylvania Crimes Code. Chapter 55, Subchapter B, is all of the animal cruelty related offenses. That's what Libre's Law refers to, that very specific portion of Title 18. And it was revamped several years ago. It includes everything from neglect of an animal to cruelty to an animal to, and there's actually a section in there for enhancing the udder of a cow cruelly. Like, there's several different sections within that portion of the code, but that's what Libre's Law refers to, and it was referred to as that once it was revamped several years ago, like I said.
1: So Libre was a little dog. What was Libre?
0: Yes.
1: Yeah, so it was named after a dog, just like other laws that are named after people, like, for example, like Megan's Law and things like that are actually named after...
0: But that one is a specific... Like, Megan's Law is more of an official thing. Libre's Law is just the kind of the slang that was given to not a specific law itself, but a section, multiple sections within the crimes code.
1: Thank you. Okay, so I've been to a number of calls where they call me, they ask me to take a look at an animal and take a look at their living conditions, and I know what my standards are as far as how I want my animals to look and to be healthy. I know what their living standards are. That doesn't always necessarily mean that is the threshold for what the law states. So can you kind of give the people and the listeners an understanding of how they can tell if an animal is neglected? And that not only includes their physical appearance, but also their living environment.
0: Sure. The minimum standards of care are not nearly as high as most people might think they might be. Just like you said, just because you may not want your animal to live a certain way doesn't mean that it's illegal. Especially when we get into farms and things like that, the standard accepted practice across the board for agriculture may not be what someone in a suburb thinks it should be. The basics are access to food and water and access to some sort of sanitary shelter. But we get a little more convoluted in the sense that that sanitary shelter depends on the season. It depends on the conditions, right? So if we're talking specifically about a dog in the summertime, sanitary shelter is not going to be an igloo dog box. Sanitary shelter is probably going to be a shady area under a tree or somewhere where they can get out of the heat. Constant access to food also is not necessarily needed. They need to be fed, they need to have access to food, but unless you're free feeding your dog all the time, which is not required, they don't have to have that constant access. So that's where the investigating becomes necessary on our side. We have to dig into, okay, did it have access to food and water for the appropriate amount of time? Did it have that food and water? And what does the shelter itself look like? And does it have the ability to get out of the elements? But the ability to get out of the elements and necessary food and water are the bare minimum across the board. But again, there's a little more to it than just that.
1: And that's proof right there of how valuable a position like yours is, because although I have an idea of the way things should look, that doesn't necessarily mean that is the standard of the law. And you have that training, and having you as a resource for police officers, both with the state and local, it's extremely valuable. You spoke a little bit about this time of year and there are heat issues, and sometimes shelters are not appropriate. There is a relatively new, they call it the Hutt Carr Bill, and I believe it was 2018 that it was enacted. Can you kind of discuss that a little bit? Because there's a lot of misconceptions, and there's some people that are getting in some potential trouble by taking action that maybe they shouldn't be taking.
0: Right, yeah. So it's Act 104 of 2018, House Bill number 1216 is the specific itself. I printed it out to bring with me. But it's commonly referred to as the Hutt Carr Bill. Went into effect in December of 2018. The act itself adds some terminology like basic needs to Section 5532, which is part of that Libre's Law, right, part of the crimes code and the portion of the crimes code that's devoted to animal-related offenses. But it doesn't change a ton in regards to that. The big stuff that the Hutt Carr Bill changed was roles and responsibilities when it comes to emergency response officials and then civilians themselves who are not an emergency response official, and then the immunity that emergency response officials can have when it comes to removing a dog. So we're going to read it straight out of here. No law enforcement officer, animal control officer, humane society police officer, or emergency responder, or the employer of said individual shall be liable for damage to a motor vehicle or the contents thereof caused by entry into the motor vehicle for the purpose of removing a dog or cat if said officer does all of the following, right? And the following being has a good faith, reasonable belief that the dog or cat's in imminent danger of suffering harm if they're not removed, makes a reasonable effort to locate the driver of the motor vehicle prior to entry, takes reasonable steps to ensure and restore the well-being of the dog or cat, uses no more force than necessary under the circumstances to enter the motor vehicle, and leaves notice in the motor vehicle stating the reason for the entry, the name of the person's employer, phone number, etc., etc. So basically, what that's getting at is emergency response officials, Humane Society, police officers in general, cops, troopers, a firefighter, an EMT, we have immunity when it comes to removing a dog or a cat from a hot car if we truly believe that something is wrong and there's an issue going on with that dog or that cat. It doesn't give us immunity to just go breaking windows left and right. You need to be able to recognize the signs of heat stroke, things like that. It needs to be a true emergency, and you need to have checked all those blocks that I read off. Make sure you made a reasonable effort to contact the person who owns the vehicle, who may own the animal, etc., etc. Where we get into a little bit of confusion, and what you were referring to, Jim, is that immunity does not apply to regular civilians. So if you are not one of those people that I mentioned, animal control officer, police officer, Humane Society police officer, or another emergency response official of some portion, you don't have the free will to just go knocking windows out if you see a dog or a cat that may be overheating in a vehicle. You need to contact the appropriate agency, which can be as simple as calling 911 and having a police officer respond. That police officer will then conduct an investigation just like we do with anything, and they'll do their best to remove that dog or cat if it needs to be removed. But if a citizen or a regular civilian takes it upon themselves to remove that animal from that vehicle and causes damage to the vehicle, they could be subject to criminal mischief charges and things like that. They don't have that civil immunity that law enforcement or emergency response officials have.
1: So I'm glad you cleared that up, because I know there's a misconception where people, they get angry. The animal lovers out there, they get angry.
0: Absolutely.
1: They say, you know, it's a 90-degree day. You go up and you see a dog in there, and maybe the person just ran into the store and they'll be right back. Maybe not, but they feel they have the power and the right to just smash that window when, in all actuality, they're not going to be protected like somebody who's an emergency responder. So, long story short, protect yourself as a citizen and call the authorities. Call 911, call the police, call fire, and have them take a look at it, and they will be the ones who have the immunity. So,
0: right, yeah, call 911, have someone get out there, and especially for people that live, and I mean, we're troopers, right? We recognize this. We've both worked the road for a long time. PSP's response time can be long. We get that, right? So what you can also do, call 911, but then say you're in the Giant Eagle parking lot, go in, see if one of the cashiers or a person ringing the front desk can announce the make and model of the vehicle, see if that person will come forward and just get their animal out of their vehicle. And then just a recommendation, too, to people who do take their dogs with them to places like that. There's nothing that says you can't do it, but take your spare key. Leave your car running with the AC on. Crack your windows. Leave a note on the dashboard that says, hey, my AC is on. That's a great way to avoid a confrontation, things like that. So
1: common sense can come into play here. So
0: absolutely.
1: All right, so we're talking about when it's really hot. What if it's really cold? We get these calls. There's cold weather dogs, I know, that really, really enjoy the cold weather, and they don't do so great in the warmth, but people might not understand, you know, that they're capable of surviving and actually thriving in that cold weather. So what do you look for in those cases? What should civilians look for in those cases? Because I know they see these animals that are outside and they're tethered for a really long time. So it's kind of like a two-part question there. What should people be looking for and adhering to when it comes to cold weather, and how long are dogs allowed to be tethered?
0: So the tethering guidelines themselves are laid out pretty succinctly, but in order to charge for any sort of violation of tethering, you also have to have neglect, right? So the animal has to truly have been neglected and be subject to one of the sections of neglect. But long story short, when it comes to tethering, if a dog has been tethered for more than 9 hours in a 24-hour period, If the tether is not a common type used for that size of dog, if the tether is not 3 times the length of the dog or 10 feet, whichever is longer, if it's not secured to a well-fitted collar or harness that is designed to not become entangled around the dog, if the dog does not have access to water suitable for drinking, or the dog does not have access to an area of shade or shelter, or the dog has been tethered for more than 30 minutes when temperatures are lower than 32 degrees or higher than 90 degrees, then you have a violation of the tethering section. But that in itself is not chargeable. That violation of that tethering section has to then cause neglect of the animal. So the animal has to be neglected in the sense that it's either in unsanitary conditions, it has no food or water, it has been neglected veterinary care, etc. There has to be another step. If somebody thinks that they have a violation of tethering, just with anything else and with any regular police call, I would encourage, call, let the police come out, your Humane Society police officer or whoever it may be, call, have us come out and we'll investigate and go from there. But just know that just because you think that something is wrong and that it may be a violation doesn't mean that it is a violation for sure and an arrest is going to be made. That police officer is going to investigate and they're going to use their discretion to prove whether or not they have a crime here. Take huskies, for example. I mean, they're bred to be outside. My Anatolian Shepherd will go outside and lay in the snow for hours and just lay there. There's nothing wrong with that.
1: My little Shih Tzu wouldn't do so great.
0: Exactly.
1: Yeah, she wouldn't do so great.
0: Yeah, my girlfriend's Chihuahua would freeze, right? So, like, it just depends on the type of dog. But if you truly think there's a problem, call. Let the police figure that out. That's our job. That's what we get paid for.
1: So these laws that we're talking about, does it only apply to domesticated animals like cats and dogs?
0: No. No. That entire... Again, Title 18, Chapter 55, Subchapter B, it applies to any animal, not just domesticated animals. I personally have not investigated anything beyond a domesticated or farm animal for that matter, but I do have friends in the animal enforcement world that have investigated neglect of a skunk or neglect of a possum, cruelty to a possum, things like that. You can definitely still commit a cruelty violation against a wild or a game animal.
1: So, how would somebody report a dangerous animal or something that they perceive to be a dangerous animal? Whom is the person or the agency that they should contact?
0: In the state of Pennsylvania, we have dog law, the Bureau of Dog Law, and within the Bureau of Dog Law, you have dog wardens, right? And we're going to jump down the dog rabbit hole for a minute because dangerous animals is a little more tricky. Dangerous dogs themselves, we have an agency that deals specifically with that. So if you believe that there is a dangerous dog, the Bureau of Dog Law and or your local police department, whether that be PSP, whether that be Pittsburgh City, Newcastle City, wherever you live, they will be the ones to handle that. Dog bites, things along those lines are all handled by either dog law or your police. The police have the ability to enforce everything that dog law has the ability to enforce as well. But if we're talking more like a dangerous, say you think there's a dangerous horse, you think so, you're going to have to justify why you think that's dangerous, and then that will have to go into the police or maybe the Department of Agriculture itself, because that's going to be a little more convoluted. Do we truly have a crime in that? But with a dog bite or a dangerous dog, there is specific law. Title 3, Chapter 8 is dog law. It applies specifically to dogs, and dangerous dogs and dog bites and aggressive dogs are captured under that statute.
1: So these dog wardens, how accessible are they? Do we have one in every community, every county, just on one side of the state?
0: So dog wardens employed by the Bureau of Dog Law are, on average, you have one per county. It depends on the population of the county. It depends on hiring. It depends on a lot of things, right? But on average, there's one per county, and then you have a supervisor per area or region that covers several counties and supervises those dog wardens. They do cover a wide area, right? They cover an entire county. They work 8 to 4 Monday through Friday, and they enforce Title 3, Chapter 8, right? They enforce dog law. So that's dog bites, dogs running at large, license violations. They do kennel inspections too, failure to vaccinate, kennel inspections and inspecting those kennels, so like shelters, boarding kennels, things like that that need their kennel license, they have to do all of that as well. So they do have quite a bit on their plate. So sometimes it's hard to reach one of them. Just recognize that they do have a lot going on, and if it's something where you need a response immediately, your local police department has the authority to enforce those violations within dog law as well.
1: So it doesn't always just 100% fall on them. There are still other people with those.
0: Correct.
1: All right. I just wanted to.
0: Especially out after on weekends and after 4 p.m., it's the police. It's not dog law.
1: Simple. Nice and simple. I like that. Okay. So what if you find yourself in that situation in which your animal bites somebody or somebody's animal bites you? What typically goes on with that animal? Are they quarantine? Are they usually euthanized? Do you have to go before a judge? How's that supposed to be handled?
0: Very dependent on circumstances, but we're going to stick strictly to dogs because in Pennsylvania, we only have dog law only applies to dogs, right? And there's specific regulations that apply to dog bites, but say a horse or a cow, it's not going to be the same thing. We're not even going to really do anything about that, right? But if a dog bites you, there are specific things, or bites someone or another dog, there are specific things that are supposed to be followed, especially if it's reported. The Department of Health keeps track of this stuff too. So that dog is required to be quarantined for 10 days. The place of quarantine is determined by the responding officer, whether it be the dog warden, whether it be the police officer. They determine that place of quarantine. Quarantine does not necessarily mean that the dog has to be locked up in a wire kennel by itself for 10 days, right? Quarantine just means that that dog can't be coming into contact with other animals for those 10 days. So if I, as the responding officer, determine, okay, this is a single dog household, they only have this dog, hey, quarantine the dog to your house, you need to keep it in your house for 10 days, let it out to go to the bathroom, things like that, but it can't come into contact with other dogs. The reason for that being, if the dog does have rabies, within those 10 days, we're going to have, the dog's either going to die or have signs and symptoms of rabies. And the reason we do that quarantine is to help the doctors and medical professionals properly treat the person and or other animal that got bit by that dog, right? In addition to that, the owner of the animal needs to provide proof of rabies vaccination. The reason for that is so that, say, I got bit by a dog, I want your proof of rabies vaccine so I can give it to that doctor that I go to get treated for this dog bite, so they know, hey, this dog was vaccinated for rabies, they're going to treat me differently, right? Whereas if it wasn't vaccinated for rabies, they're going to choose a different path of treatment.
1: Would an owner be criminally liable for the actions of their animal? So, for example, they weren't caged up correctly, they got out of the yard, or they even used that animal as a weapon where they let it go knowing that it's going to attack somebody?
0: Short answer is yes. Within dog law, there are a couple different citations that could apply to that. Confinement, we commonly call it leash law. Most people have probably heard of leash law. It's actually called confinement. You as a dog owner have to be in control of your dog at all times, whether that be physical control on a leash, whether that be on your property, whatever it may be. Typically, dog bites are going to be a confinement violation of some sort. And then if you don't have the dog vaccinated against rabies, that is also required. Licensing, typically, at least in my experience, most of the dog bites that I've gone to, on average, people don't have their dogs licensed to because they're just not aware. And then there is such a thing as harboring a dangerous dog and having dangerous dogs. That is a very specific section to arrest for, and there are some pretty strict regulations if the dog is found a dangerous dog by the magistrate. And we don't have to necessarily get into that here. But that is for in my opinion, as someone who does this pretty regularly, that's for like bad bites where that dog is aggressive. It didn't bite out of fear. Mm-hmm. It was an aggressive dog, and we need to take another step.
1: And the last question I want to ask before we have to go here, I know everybody has those neighbors or the dogs that bark all night long. That wouldn't
0: sure.
1: apply to you, but what's your recommendation for people who have neighbors with really noisy dogs?
0: So if it's a really noisy dog and you think something else is going on, like the dog is being noisy for a reason other than the dog just likes to bark, call the police. We can go out and do a patrol check and just make sure there's no other crime occurring, right? But if it's just a noise violation and you just don't like that this dog is barking, unfortunately, there's nothing within the state law that's going to do anything about that. But if your local municipality or township that you live in has a noise ordinance and you have a local police department that can enforce that, you can give them a call and they can come out and deal with that. But PSP and dog law will not respond to dog barking as a noise complaint.
1: Thank you for clarifying that, because I get that question all the time. And you've given us so much great information, and we try to pack as much as we could. For those of you that want more information, do you have some resources that people can access online?
0: Sure, absolutely. If you just Google the Department of Agriculture, there's, and Google dog law itself, that's where you can find a lot of the stuff I'm talking about with dog law. I know some of what I said was probably all over the place, but there's just so much information. Title 18, Chapter 55, Subchapter B. You can look the crimes code up yourself. That's all the animal-related offenses. And then your Humane Society police officers for every county in the state are also listed on the department through the Department of Agriculture. If you look up Humane Society Police Officer Pennsylvania Registry, you can search by county who those humane officers are. And you can also always contact myself as well if you need any more information.
1: Outstanding. Ton of great information. I really appreciate your time coming in here talking about your specialty position. Trooper Lesnett, thank you very much.
0: You're welcome. Thanks.
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3: This is Marianne Chainer with your Elwood City weather forecast for Saturday, July 4th. Partly cloudy, high temperature 92, low temperature 71. Looking ahead to Sunday, afternoon thunderstorms. High temperature 85, low temperature 70. On Monday, thunderstorms. High temperature 82, low temperature 69. Happy 250th anniversary of the United States of America. Happy 4th of July. God bless America, and may God preserve our nation.

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1: This is Marianne Chainer with your Elwood City weather forecast for Saturday, July 4th. Partly cloudy, high temperature 92, low temperature 71. Looking ahead to Sunday, afternoon thunderstorms, high temperature 85, low temperature 70. On Monday, thunderstorms, high temperature 82, low temperature 69. Happy 250th anniversary of the United States of America. Happy 4th of July. God bless America, and may God preserve our nation.
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1: This is Marianne Chainer with your Elwood City weather forecast for Saturday, July 4th. Partly cloudy, high temperature 92, low temperature 71. Looking ahead to Sunday, afternoon thunderstorms, high temperature 85, low temperature 70. On Monday, thunderstorms, high temperature 82, low temperature 69. Happy 250th anniversary of the United States of America. Happy 4th of July. 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
1: This is Marianne Chainer with your Elwood City weather forecast for Saturday, July 4th. Partly cloudy, high temperature 92, low temperature 71. Looking ahead to Sunday, afternoon thunderstorms, high temperature 85, low temperature 70. On Monday, thunderstorms, high temperature 82, low temperature 69. Happy 250th anniversary of the United States of America. Happy 4th of July. 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
1: This is Marianne Chainer with your Elwood City weather forecast for Saturday, July 4th. Partly cloudy, high temperature 92, low temperature 71. Looking ahead to Sunday, afternoon thunderstorms, high temperature 85, low temperature 70. On Monday, thunderstorms, high temperature 82, low temperature 69. Happy 250th anniversary of the United States of America. Happy 4th of July. God bless America, and may God preserve our nation.

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1: This is Marianne Chaner with your Elwood City weather forecast for Saturday, July 4th. Partly cloudy, high temperature 92, low temperature 71. Looking ahead to Sunday, afternoon thunderstorms, high temperature 85, low temperature 70. On Monday, thunderstorms, high temperature 82, low temperature 69. Happy 250th anniversary of the United States of America. Happy 4th of July. 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
1: This is Marianne Chaner with your Elwood City weather forecast for Saturday, July 4th. Partly cloudy, high temperature 92, low temperature 71. Looking ahead to Sunday, afternoon thunderstorms, high temperature 85, low temperature 70. On Monday, thunderstorms, high temperature 82, low temperature 69. Happy 250th anniversary of the United States of America. Happy 4th of July. God bless America, and may God preserve our nation.
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1: This is Marianne Chainer with your Elwood City weather forecast for Saturday, July 4th. Partly cloudy, high temperature 92, low temperature 71. Looking ahead to Sunday, afternoon thunderstorms, high temperature 85, low temperature 70. On Monday, thunderstorms, high temperature 82, low temperature 69. Happy 250th anniversary of the United States of America. Happy 4th of July. God bless America, and may God preserve our nation.

Some anniversaries mark the passing of time. Others remind us why time matters. Today, we celebrate one of those anniversaries. 250 years ago, a small group of ordinary men placed their names beneath an extraordinary promise and changed the course of history. They were farmers, merchants, lawyers, printers, physicians, neighbors, husbands, fathers. They were not perfect men, but they possessed an extraordinary conviction that freedom was worth risking everything. Good evening, and welcome to a special edition of Building Memories. I'm Jerry Corbin. Tonight, we travel back to the summer of 1776. We'll walk the streets of Philadelphia, stand inside Independence Hall, listen to a young Thomas Jefferson as he searches for words that would inspire generations yet unborn. We'll follow George Washington through the darkest days of the Revolution, and together we'll discover why. 250 years later, those remarkable events still matter. Because history isn't merely about dates or documents or famous names. History is the story of people, people very much like us, people whose courage became our inheritance. So tonight, let's remember them, not simply because they changed history, but because they changed our future. Listen carefully. Can you hear it? Philadelphia is waking. Shopkeepers are opening their doors. Printers are setting type by hand. Merchants are sweeping their storefronts. Children hurry through the narrow streets. A carriage rounds the corner. And somewhere, just beyond our hearing, history waits for its appointed hour. For the people of Philadelphia, it was an ordinary summer morning. They could not yet know they were living through days that school children would still be studying 2.5 centuries later. For generations, those colonies had remained loyal to the British crown. Most Americans considered themselves proud subjects of King George III. Few dreamed of independence. In fact, many believed such an idea impossible. But history often changes quietly, long before anyone realizes it.

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1: Would divide communities long before it united a nation. Ideas became powerful weapons. Printers filled their presses with essays, letters, and pamphlets. Perhaps none have proved more influential than a small publication written by an English immigrant named Thomas Paine. His pamphlet, Common Sense, challenged ordinary citizens to imagine something few had dared to consider. An America governed not by a king, but by its own people. Within months, tens of thousands of copies had circulated throughout the colonies. A message spread from seaports to frontier settlements. People who had never met Thomas Paine found themselves discussing his ideas around the supper table and courthouse steps. History was no longer unfolding only in government buildings. It was unfolding in homes. No one knew whether the colonies could succeed. No one could guarantee victory. Choosing independence meant risking livelihoods, families, homes, and for many, their very lives. Yet the idea continued to grow, not because it was easy, but because it inspired hope. Across Massachusetts, Virginia, Pennsylvania, South Carolina, and beyond, delegates prepared for another gathering in Philadelphia. Each man carried more than luggage. He carried the hopes of neighbors who had entrusted him with an impossible decision. Would these colonies remain forever tied to the British Empire? Or would they take the boldest step in their history? The answer would soon be written, not only in ink, but with courage. Thomas Jefferson would later write, "The spirit of the times may alter, will alter. Our rulers will become corrupt, our people careless. But the rights of conscience, we never submitted. We could not submit." Thomas Jefferson would later write, "The spirit of the times may alter, will alter. Our rulers will become corrupt, our people careless, but the rights of conscience we never submitted. We could not submit." Those words remind us that liberty requires constant vigilance. Every generation must choose whether to preserve it. As June gave way to July, the streets of Philadelphia grew warmer. Inside the Pennsylvania State House, the conversations grew more serious. Every argument, every vote, every carefully chosen word brought the colonies closer to a decision from which there could be no turning back. The world was about to change, and few people yet realized it. When we return, we'll step inside Independence Hall, where 56 signatures would transform 13 colonies into one nation, and begin the American story that continues 250 years later. The summer air in Philadelphia was heavy. The windows of the Pennsylvania State House were closed, not to keep people out, but to keep the conversation in. Delegates from 13 colonies debated the future of a nation that did not yet exist. Some spoke passionately, others listened carefully. No microphones, no television cameras, no reporters waiting outside the door. Only 56 men and one extraordinary decision. Would they declare independence or remain subjects of the British Crown? History often remembers the vote. It seldom remembers the uncertainty. Silence. Imagine sitting in that room. The weight of every word, the knowledge that if this effort failed,

punishment could be death. There would be no second chance, no opportunity to erase a signature, no way to take back a decision once it had been made. Freedom demands commitment. Among those gathered was a 33-year-old Virginian, thoughtful, reserved, a gifted writer. His name was Thomas Jefferson. Weeks earlier, Congress had asked him to prepare a document explaining why the colonies sought independence. Working in a rented room only a short walk away, Jefferson dipped his quill in ink again and again, searching not merely for words, but for ideas that would endure beyond his own lifetime. He wrote not only for his fellow delegates, he wrote for generations he would never meet. When Jefferson finished his draft, others reviewed it carefully. Benjamin Franklin offered suggestions. John Adams did the same. Sentences were debated, phrases revised, words crossed out, ideas sharpened. Because they understood everything every great writer eventually learns, words matter, especially when they may change the world. And then a moment arrived. Congress approved the Declaration of Independence. Not every delegate agreed on every point, but together they embraced one remarkable truth, that governments derive their just powers from the consent of the governed. It was a revolutionary idea, one that would inspire people far beyond the borders of the young United States. When, in the course of human events, it becomes necessary for one people to dissolve the political bands which have connected them to another, and to assume among the powers of the earth the separate and equal station to which the laws of nature and of nature's God entitle them. A decent respect to the opinions of mankind requires that they should declare the causes which impel them to the separation. We hold these truths to be self-evident, that all men are created equal, that they are endowed by their Creator with certain unalienable rights, that among these are life, liberty, and the pursuit of happiness. Those words, written with ink upon parchment, have echoed across 2.5 centuries. They have challenged nations, inspired reformers, comforted the oppressed, and reminded generations of Americans that freedom is both a gift and a responsibility. Yet, on that July day in 1776, no one could know what lay ahead. The Declaration announced independence. It did not secure it. That task would fall to ordinary citizens, soldiers, farmers, mothers, fathers, and children, whose courage would determine whether those remarkable words would survive. The document had been written, a decision had been made. Now America would have to defend it. Declaring independence was the easy part. Keeping it would demand everything. For the next 7 years, America would fight for the words that had just been written. Not only the speeches, but with sacrifice. Not only with courage, but with endurance. History remembers great victories. Sometimes it forgets the long road that made those victories possible. Imagine the winter of 1777. Valley Forge, snow-covered ground. The trees stand silent. The wind cuts through every layer of clothing. Many soldiers have no proper boots. Some wrap their feet with strips of cloth. Others leave footprints stained with blood. Food is scarce. Disease spread quickly. Families are hundreds of miles away, and still they remain. Not because life was easy, but because liberty was worth enduring hardship. Listen carefully. Can you hear it? The crackle of a fire,
the whisper of the wind, the quiet conversations between weary soldiers. Someone speaks about home. Another wonders if the war can still be won. No one knows the answer, yet no one leaves. General George Washington walks through the camp. He sees the suffering. He shares it. He cannot promise comfort. He cannot promise victory. He can only ask his soldiers for one more day, and then one more, and then another. Leadership often looks less like commanding and more like enduring. Washington once wrote, "The fate of the unborn millions will now depend under God on the courage and conduct of this army." Imagine hearing those words while standing in the snow. The American Revolution was never won by one man. It was won by thousands. Farmers who left their fields, blacksmiths who forged tools and repaired wagons, mothers who kept families together, merchants who supplied the army, doctors who cared for the wounded, messengers who carried vital information through dangerous territory, children who grew up faster than they should have. History remembers names like Washington, Jefferson, Adams, and Franklin. It should also remember the countless Americans whose names never appeared in history books, yet those sacrifices made independence possible. Freedom has never belonged to only famous people. It has always depended on ordinary citizens doing extraordinary things when history asked it of them. That was true in 1776. It remains true today. Years passed. Battles were won. Battles were lost. Hope rose. Hope faded. Then returned again. Finally, in October of 1781, at Yorktown, Virginia, the guns grew quiet. British General Charles Cornwallis surrendered his army. The fighting would soon end. Against extraordinary odds, a new nation had survived. Imagine the relief, the gratitude, the tears. Not because every problem had been solved, but because the dream had lived. 250 years later, we continue to enjoy the blessings secured by people who never knew our names, yet believed our future was worth fighting for. Perhaps that is the greatest definition of patriotism. Doing something today whose rewards may be enjoyed by someone you'll never meet. When we return, we'll leave the battlefields behind and consider the remarkable inheritance those generations have entrusted.

The Declaration of Independence, the long years of war, the sacrifices made on frozen battlefields, all of it raises one simple question. What did they hope the future of generations would do with the freedom they secured? That question reaches across 250 years and arrives at our doorstep. America today looks very different from the America in 1776. Our towns have become cities. Horse-drawn wagons have given way to automobiles. Letters carried on horseback have become messages sent around the world in an instant. We have crossed continents, crossed oceans, and even walked upon the moon. The founders could scarcely have imagined such a future. Yet I believe they would recognize something familiar. The enduring hope that each generation can leave this nation stronger than it found it. Listen carefully. The voices of 1776 have never truly fallen silent. They are heard whenever a citizen casts a ballot, whenever neighbors help one another after a storm, whenever a teacher inspires a student to dream, whenever a soldier, a police officer, a firefighter, a nurse, or a volunteer answers to call and serve. History does not live only in museums. It lives wherever people choose service over self, kindness over indifference, hope over fear. Someday, another generation will celebrate America's 300th birthday. None of us knows what that nation will look like. But we know this, they will inherit something from us, just as we've inherited something from those who came before. May they inherit not only our freedoms, but our willingness to preserve them. May they inherit our love of community, our respect for one another, our belief that even in difficult times, the American story continues to be written, one generation at a time. 250 years ago, ordinary people accepted an extraordinary responsibility. They pledged, in the words of the Declaration, their lives, their fortunes, and their sacred honor, because they believed liberty was worth the cost. Today, we enjoy the blessings of their courage. Tomorrow, others will inherit the legacy we leave behind. That is the enduring promise of America. History isn't merely something we study. It is something we inherit and something we leave behind. I'm Jerry Corbin. Thank you for allowing me to spend this Independence Day with you. You know how we build memories around here, the same way you build a big, tall building, one story at a time. Happy Independence Day, and happy 250th birthday.

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